me, I won't have a brain. Take away the part that hurts and let the rest remain. 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

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I still feel all right. 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There ain't nothing wrong with me. You make fun of me, you're just making fun of you, and that's okay. Hey. Thanks for coming. I know you guys are...

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I laid it for the rich and I laid it for the poor.

Yes, that stuff is here. Getting good in Miller, too. John got good to Miss Williams. You know it's getting good to me. My good gal quit me, I ain't wild on black. Sure, something the other day will bring that fool right back, cause I can lay. I can lay. I don't have to worry, baby, cause the stuff is here. My girl said, I'm going uptown, I'm gonna hurry right back. You showed me something the other day, God.

Listen carefully. The audience is your instrument. Play it in order to practically understand how we are generally instrumentalized. Prepare the audience with concepts, questions, and movements as a way to explore the dissonance that exists between the individual narcissism that capitalism promotes and our social capacity, between how we conceive ourselves as free individuals with agency and the way that we are socially determined by capitalist relations, technology, and ideology. Reflect on the I-we relation while defining social dissonance. Help the collective subject to emerge. The text that I just read is the introduction to the score to Social Dissonance, a performance staged by the artist, musician, and theorist Matin at Documenta 14

0: 2017. At the event, audiences were subjected to a series of seemingly arbitrary actions before performance. For many participants, this experience was unsettling or destabilizing. In the course of the hour-long event, audiences were forced to repeatedly rearrange the social relations between themselves and the rest of the group. For some, this came at the cost of having to become publicly vulnerable. For others, this experience was so uncomfortable that they may have preferred to opt out. This long-term experiment by Matten is part of his application of the principles of noise performance to social relations. Noise work is often assumed to be autonomous and unencumbered by social conventions. In Social Dissonance, the book which bears the same title as the performance, Matten develops an in-depth theory of alienation in the Marxist philosophical tradition. He proposes that the condition of social dissonance, one which unsettles social and material relations to the point where they are impossible to ignore, is the only way to deal with alienation, rather than return to some pre-alienated state, as is the aim of much Marxist thought. Matten wants to confront the mechanism of alienation outright. I plan to record a perfectly streamlined interview with Matten. His book would have lent itself to this perfectly. The majority of the 200 or so pages contains perfectly well-written theory and built on well-situated history of Marxist thought. But perhaps because I wanted to talk about my experience of the performance, the interview got a little derailed in a manner that would have normally required me to edit some of the sequence. In the spirit of social dissonance, however, I decided not to do this. What you hear now is my conversation with Matten as it happened, including some mildly awkward pauses and side notes. It may not make sense throughout, and it might not be the most enlightening interview that you ever hear either. I will ask, however, that you follow one of the rules of social dissonance that I remember from the performance Documenta. If you decide to stop listening in the middle of the episode, please pause and explain to everyone out loud why it is that you want to leave. Matten, welcome to the show.
1: Thank you so much for having me.
0: Matten, I'm super excited to talk to you. I've kind of been waiting for this conversation for 5 years, but I didn't necessarily know that I was. So in the previous edition, the last edition of Documenta in 2017, you staged a performance called Social Dissonance, which is also the title of the book we're going to discuss now. And Social Dissonance, I remember being quite shaken by. I experienced it twice. Once I walked out of it in Athens, because your performance, maybe you were in the audience, I don't know, whether maybe you were in the room, your performance made us wait for no reason for an incredibly long time, and I got a little bit impatient. But somehow when I got to encounter the same experience in the same performance in Kassel, which is where the exhibition takes place normally, I somehow gave into it, and I spent a wonderful hour or maybe more locked in a room with about 20 other people, most of them on that occasion museum curators and, you know, artwork people. And I was being completely bewildered by a series of exercises by your performers. I remember that we started off by trying to organize ourselves along a wall, not from tallest to shortest or shortest to tallest, but rather from least powerful to most powerful, or maybe least confident to most confident. Now, there's a recording of this. Maybe we'll get to this. But I thought this was a fantastic thing. I didn't quite understand it at the time. And through sheer luck, I managed to come across the title of your book. Now, this is a very long introduction. I'm going to already have to edit it because I'm getting overexcited. What was it that I experienced, Matten? And who are you? What was your role in this performance experience for me?
1: Well, yeah, hopefully you were experiencing social dissonance, which is the title of the book, the name of the score, and a concept which tries to describe the discrepancy that exists between certain values that are promoted in Western democracies that have to do with equality, democracy, and individual freedom. So these are the values that, you know, most of us

0: Western liberal societies promote, but in our everyday life, we generate, we reproduce a system based on inequality, oppression, and exploitation. So this inevitably generates a massive cognitive dissonance between what we think and what we do. And I think that's a kind of latent thing that we all have, and that through this experimental situation, I call it a concert, the idea was to make this social dissonance resonate, to collectivize it, to do something with it, to put it out there in order to play with it. So the score, which the four interpreters were trying to follow, but which the also audience had access to it, was made in order for this to happen, to this social dissonance to be played with. So we can try to engage with what it might seem a very abstract kind of concept, but then practically, did you experience this social dissonance? Did you get a feeling of like,
1: I'm not entirely sure that I did in a way that would be kind of ideal. And I'm going to own up to something straight away. I think I've already, in asking you this very complicated, long question, I've already overcompensated for something I expected might happen even in our conversation. So social dissonance, in my words, we'll get to think about it a little bit more in a second, is this condition in which one is a little bit disorientated by one's surroundings and by social relationships that are playing themselves out. And I have a memory of positioning myself in your concert, in the performance, as someone who was overtly confident. And having read the book and having read the script a couple of days ago for the performance, I realized that you have ways of dealing with people like me by now. And maybe you didn't have them at hand in the very early iterations of the performance. But so maybe I need to shut up, is what I'm going to suggest. And,
0: okay.
1: And let you perform some social dissonance on me by going back to the beginning. Tell me who you are. Tell me how we've got here. What is your practice? How is it that your practice, which I understand deals with noise and music, how that has led you to this position of playing humans as instruments?
0: Well, yeah, I'm an improviser. And I also deal with noise. And in the course of my many years engaging with this context, I started to understand that there was something taken for granted in this context. And this was individual freedom. And I think that this individual freedom is highly problematic, is actually not possible to fully realize. It's a very minuscule kind of possibilities. You know, it offers a very reduced possibilities of what, you know, freedom might be. So then the question was, okay, what do we consider to be an individual? And that's what it took me to the concept of alienation. Alienation as understood as a kind of forms of mediation and separation, and the history of the concept has many, it's very charged. But what I started to understand is that this individual is mediated by, you know, different forms of alienation, from language to technology to, you know, capitalist relations. There's like different, you know, forms of mediation that actually undermine that idea of the individual and its potential for freedom. So then I started to basically deal with this lack of freedom as material to be dealt with, to be improvised. So then maybe the emphasis shifted, you know, from the kind of sonic material to a more direct relation to other people, and to engage with other people,
1: mm-hmm.
0: and to play with interactive forms of engagement. And that's how, you know, I guess maybe with the help of conceptual art and, you know, different forms of theoretical frameworks, and trying to be experimental and be with others in ways that is not very clearly defined, and then you try to engage and break some forms of consensus, or, you know, engage in different ways, and then something opens up, and from opening things up, then it takes you to the next step.
1: Okay. In an attempt to keep some control over our conversation, which I'm going to, you know, actually scrap this. I think it might be useful for those of our listeners who haven't quite. Start again. I think it would be quite useful to maybe trace the steps from the tradition of noise and noise performance and its relationship to concepts of such as freedom, to take us a few steps towards the realm of contemporary art. And I do not want us to necessarily get completely bogged down into contemporary art, because that's a field that has a whole range of problems. But I think what you're trying to do in Social Dissonance, the performance and the theorization of it that the book deals with, but in the most part, you move from a set of tools and a set of kind of liberating conceptions that the performance of noise traditionally is understood at, but you acknowledge, you observe that actually that's also something that we can no longer really rely on for a number of reasons. One's the fact that performance and sort of noise performance and its kind of freedoms have been appropriated now already into modes of productions. You bring up examples like John Cage's 433, the famous piece of non-music that he produced, in which it is now, after which it is now no longer possible to consider sound not as socially constructed. So maybe we can take a few steps from noise into the realm of the conceptual, in which noise itself is no longer adequate.
0: Well, yeah, once again, it's by taking noise, you know, like from the 70s or 80s, and the form of transgressions and the things that they were replying to, I think they kind of propose a very vitalist approach to performance, and, like, you know, like extreme forms of self-expression that maybe at that time were breaking taboos or breaking boundaries. And then, you know, they were also offering different frequencies, you know, engagements with material which were perhaps disorientating for the listeners. But all these became tropes, very recognizable tropes, where then it no longer kind of challenged or disturbed the listener or the public, but it was expected, it was actually anticipated, it was treated as,
1: yeah,
0: you know, good quality sounds, you know. So there's a kind of process of formalization or of becoming palatable material, and so palatable sonic material. And I guess for me, it was that, you know, I guess the disturbing elements of it, which somehow I always thought they were reflections of the disturbance in society that interested me. But then what I came to realize is that you don't need to go to music to go to that, you know, to find those disturbances. You can find them in our own everyday life, you know, and that's where I went from an understanding of noise in this extreme sonic realm into trying to understand the noise in this psychological sense. And that's where the social dissonance comes. So there is already, you know, we embodied, you know, that disturbance from a promise of this system give us, you know, this possibility of freedom, whatever that might be. And, you know, that, or more specifically, individual freedom. And that, you know, impossibility to do fully realize. So this generates a form of mental noise, which I think, yeah, it became my material. It became my material in order to explore, to undermine some of those assumptions which, you know, noise historically has proposed, or, you know, or, yeah, this expressions of transgression, you know, it's, so them is like, okay, when those expressions of transgressions are just a masquerade for actually, you know, forms of extreme individualism, which are the ones promoted by this system, then what do you do? And then you start to kind of see things in reverse, or, you know, you see certain inversions, you know, what you consider to be these acts of freedom, then they actually might be also read as actually very conservative, you know, promoting certain conservative agendas. And like, so I hope this helped a bit to understand that my transition from one scene to this other.
1: I might make that the first question. I might move it to the beginning, because I think it's a good, it would be a good way to introduce the listeners to to where we are. Okay, maybe we can think a little bit about the meat of the concert, and rather than to rely so much on my experience of it, which was just one out of, I think, 167 performances, or in fact maybe many more, because they were doubled up over some period.
0: Yeah.
1: Without wishing to maybe describe too much of this for listeners, instead maybe what I offer is I'll put a link in the show notes to the video recording of that performance I was in.
0: Which one were you? Pretty much at the top of the confident people or the powerful people?
1: It was me and another museum director. I made myself more powerful than her, more confident than her.
0: So you were at the top of this.
1: Of course I was, Martin. Of course. I'm going to let listeners, if they so desire, look at what's the video, just to assure kind of, you know, complete humiliation of me as a subject in this. If it didn't happen in the performance, then I can be broken right now. But what I want to say is that what you propose for your performance, as you mentioned before, you propose a whole range of devices by which various social relationships can be undermined and destabilized in sometimes subtle but sometimes quite overbearing ways, you know, instructions, you know, making people wait. And these are kind of things that contemporary art has experimented with, as much as noise has experimented with its sonic relationships. And just I'm going to read one of them, one of your possible devices, instructions, just so the listeners get some of the absurdity of it. Squirrel. When you don't know what to do, pretend to be a squirrel. That's going to be my motto. But this is maybe one of the kind of slightly sillier ones of quite a serious score. So I have a couple of questions that come out of this. One is the role of repetition. I've never really hung out with noise people that much in my life, but I know that it's a repetitive activity to a certain extent.

0: it's a practice that one has to maintain and keep on developing in a way that requires certain kind of aesthetic attunement. In social the concert Social Dissonance in Documenta also took place over 160 odd days, which meant that you could refine it, or you could refine it as a performance, as opposed to you couldn't refine your material, you couldn't refine your instruments, because the people, the audiences, the participants were different every single time. So in the two things, the repetition and the kind of aesthetic tropes that you already alluded to, how do they relate to one another? What does the form of performance of a concert allow for the development of the project? And maybe, well, underneath it, there's a question, who is this being produced for? Who ends up gaining whatever knowledge and emancipatory potential is alluded to here? Is it the performance? Is it the audiences? Is it you?
1: Because of the scale of it is so big, or there was so much time, 180 hours. I think it contains, it depends of how much you focus on a specific session or your personal experience, or you can take all this material and depending on the engagement and the interest you might have, well, there is certainly a lot of rich material there to engage with. So the repetition, well, simply has to do with, I guess I was trying to take the most out of the conditions that I was given. So, but understanding that this performance is quite intense, so okay, 1 hour every day seems to be kind of fine. And then it's funny that, you know, whether it's a repetition or a continuation, you know, because we never actually, every day was different, you know, every day, you know, it was like a thread, you know, so it was like a kind of continuous thread of things for the people who were following it, you know. So there is repetition in the framework, but not in the way that we dealt with it, because when we started, when the interpreters started, you know, to play the audience as an instrument was definitely new to them. And like, you know, if you start to play without any knowledge of an instrument, imagine the guitar or something, you just do it quite roughly, like really, you know. And that's what we were doing at the beginning with the audience. It was pretty rough, you know. We didn't know how to engage in, you know, we had to learn. We had to learn how to go about it. And with time, we understood that the most important thing was to just have minimal proposals or structures or instructions so things get going, you know. And then once things going, then it's the audience playing themselves, then also playing the interpreters, you know, things just kind of roll.
0: Yeah.
1: But it took a while to, so it was definitely a learning process, but I guess it was that kind of repetitive structure that allow that learning process to improve. And in terms of form, what do you mean? Like, you know, like what's the second point that you want to...
0: I think the question of aesthetics comes in quite strongly. And it's something that you address in the book. And actually, the presentation of your work within Documenta, which is, you know, until this recent edition this year, what was a place in which one could go and see what is happening in the world's aesthetics. You know, we have this... It's definitely a place where the art world comes and thinks it knows what things look like. But you've also been critical of aesthetic tropes, of course, and noise production and its tradition. So I'm interested in how one undoes these things in a performance environment.
1: I don't know if it's, and I guess, you know, I remember like a noise musician saying that I just want to take the listener into the woods, you know. So, and then I was thinking, well, actually, everyday reality is much more strange than the woods and whatever, you know. It's there is something very, very strange. So it's almost an inverse relation in which, by using the excuse of aesthetics, you have a experimental framework, temporal framework, where you can engage with people that you might not know and talk or deal with your own self-conception and in relationship to others. So it's almost like engaging, you know, in a kind of very prefabricated setup, engaging with you as material, basically, you know, like kind of, okay, and not only you, but like a kind of collective self-reflection on how we relate to each other or who we think we are. And that is done understanding that there is also a process of aestheticization, you know, even though this might not be usually considered as music, or not many people consider it a music, but there are sounds, there is, you know, there is forms of, maybe at the moment they are not aesthetically totally validated, but, you know, or, you know, performatively. So it's, I guess what I take from noise is to look or to break the hierarchies of aesthetic value, you know. So actually to say it doesn't matter whether this is formally interesting or not, you know. This noise contains something rich, and I'm going to commit to that richness. And this is a kind of the social noise that I'm trying to explore, you know. But that doesn't mean that I'm able to decipher this noise, you know. That's, you know, maybe this has to do with, okay, the scale, you know. Some people might get something, some people got frustrated, some people actually, you know, I got many different reactions, you know. But there is also this whole archival material that is actually made to be processed. And that will take years. And, you know, I would love to have a group of people coming from different disciplines in which we try to, you know, digest or try to make sense of what it was, because at the very least it was a portrait of a specific time, you know, the height of globalization, you know, pre-pandemic, you know.
0: Yeah.
1: So it's an amazing portrait that I think it has, it could give us quite a lot of clues of, you know, like maybe psychological unconscious of how, you know, behave the way we behave, but it will need some kind of dealing with it slowly and with time. So I think at the moment it's resting in this in-between area where, you know, not many people is interested in this material. There, you know, maybe with the book some interest arises, and I guess I slowly wait for the right situation to come to actually digest all this material, which then it will make maybe the project more complete.
0: Right, that's an interesting timeline you've just proposed here, Martin. We've had 5 years. This is the timeline of Documentus. As you were saying this, I've just realized that it's quite possible that many of our listeners have still no idea what we're talking about, what this performance concert looked like. And I think at the risk of having fallen into a trap that you didn't even need to set for me, I think we should continue this interview with this kind of socially dissonant way. I think I'm going to, having just said a moment ago that I'm going to edit something, cut it, move it, I think I'm going to even leave that in, and I'm going to not edit this conversation. I'm going to let us go, and I'm going to ask our listeners to stick with it in the same way that you were asking your participants, audiences, to stick with your concert without necessarily telling them what they were in for. But I am going
1: that's
0: to try
1: because,
0: to...
1: That's sorry to interrupt you, but that's because I'm also trying to make sense out of it. You know, it's a very, and you know, it's slippery. It's very slippery. It's constantly falling. Like sometimes you think you have a bit of a very awareness of what this is about. And then it's just like slipping through, you know, what the fuck is, what is this about? You know, what's... No,
0: but this is brilliant, but Martin, look, I don't want to, just for those of our listeners who really need to be held by the hand and reassured, I'm holding in my hand a book that's over 200 pages, and most of the 200 pages are quite well-written, dense theory with footnotes. And we are going to talk about this in a moment. But all of it seems to relate in a way that I think is quite rare in a writing by an artist when it connects to a project. It all connects to this experience that for me happened to come 5 years before I was aware of the book's existence. Now, to start asking you some technical or theoretical questions, we talked a moment ago about the role of the audience as an instrument, and I was thinking about this kind of knowledge system, like I did ask you about this as well a moment ago, like who learns, who benefits from this project. But actually I think this is a very utilitarian kind of naive question to a certain extent. This is a question that the unreformed me, the pre-dissonant me, would have been asking at the at the experience itself. But you talk about this kind of social richness and the potential of these relationships in which one doesn't necessarily know whether one is being, has kind of this dissonance imposed on them, or whether one is actually embodying it. And this is a really long way to start asking you about the various meanings of alienation that the book in its theoretical part deals with. Let's maybe start in this kind of very superficial understanding of alienated labor from Marx, which I think most people will be aware of, and then let's start building this to understand how you use that concept to analyze or maybe build these relationships in space.
1: Yeah, so alienated labor is a concept by Marx that proposes, especially in the 1844 manuscripts, and starts to suggest how the worker is alienated in different forms in the labor process. So it's alienated from its own Gattung's Wesen, or species being, you know, which is what is supposed to be, you know, like the capacity for sociability of the human, which then is a problematic terminology specific, but it's also alienated from nature in this process. It's also alienated from the fellow workers. Yeah, it's, so there is like these different forms of, and from himself, you know, it also alienates, you know, from his own possible, you know, productivity, because the product that he produces is not for their own purposes. So that's a kind of early stage of the concept of the way the concept of alienation Marx used it. Then later on, he started to develop other categories. You know, he started to understand that, you know, while, you know, early on he was discussing the way that the human was separated from, you know, the labor process and the system, well, when he started to do an analysis of capital and look, you know, and develop these categories such as value, you know, and then the wage relationship, and, you know, then it is like the concept of the human loses importance, and then, you know, you were mentioning before the talk about Marx Stirner, and I think that this the whole concept of alienation was very important, you know, for Hegel, but then also for the left Hegelians, that was a group after the math of Hegel, that they were very much discussing

0: you know, what does this alienation mean? Because for Hegel, it is a necessary, you know, part of self-consciousness, you know, this separation, you know, that you need that level of separation for the dialectical process to kick in. So it kind of makes the spirit geist, you know, to move forward. You needed this. But that is a kind of form of alienation in thought or in self-consciousness. Then, you know, Feuerbach brings us to the question of religion in the way and the way that we separate ourselves in this process of alienation by projecting human qualities into God. And then, you know, others criticize Feuerbach by thinking, you know, like, so then, you know, Haraz, he did have this concept of the Gattungswesen, the, you know, this essence of human was separated by this belief in God. And then Max Stirner comes, you know, very influenced by Hegelian, and says, like, okay, your idea of the human is an abstraction, which is separated from the particularities of the I, you know. Like the I is, you know, the Einzige, the ego, or, you know, the unique one, you know. It's like, that's so particular, that is not separation, that that's not, you know, like, that's, you know, that's not alienated, you know. So it's like, was all these many discussions, and actually Marx read Max Stirner's book and said, no, your idea of the ego, the unique one, you know, the Einzige, that's an abstraction, you know, that's a historical, you know, that you know. So that's when he started to leave behind his concept of the human, and then like trying to focus more on, okay, we are engaging in our own self-reproduction in the capitalist form of relations. And through that, you know, certain categories, concepts, and ideas start to emerge, you know. But, you know, and these abstractions are, you know, are produced by us in our own engagement with this system. So I think, since, you know, alienation is an, you know, a result of modernity, and it definitely implies that we don't know what we are, you know. It is like a way of having to deal with, you know, it's up for grabs to know what we are. There is no essence, there is no way back to some, you know, a harmonious relation to nature. There is, you know, like, it's totally up to us to define what we are, and inevitably this is a full encounter with alienation. If you leave behind some, you know, religious worldviews that make a place for you, a placeholder for you to, you know, then you have to deal with alienation. And I think Marx has, you know, one of the most sophisticated understandings of how alienation works in the capitalist mode of production. So, yeah, that's, I hope, explains.
1: Yeah, no, that's clear. And just to give credit to the book, all these ideas that you just gave us a kind of a run through are beautifully and in a lot of detail developed in the book. And I think one of your main contentions is that the contemporary debates on the meaning and the construction of alienations are actually at a bit of a stalemate, and that some of the problems of the left seem to stem from the fact that this particular debate has run into a couple of dead ends, and maybe that has even created some space for people like Stirner to come back on the horizon and to propose quite alluring alternatives for some right-wing positions, like, you know, the aspects of libertarianism that reinforce some of the more damaging aspects of the alienated neoliberal subject that actually take it to an extreme. So the way I understand your theoretical project, and I connect it, I think, quite instinctively, having experienced the performance, having read the book, is that you try to construct an alternative understanding of alienation, and you insist that this understanding needs to be lived, because it's not possible to avoid alienation, as you were saying, like, we can't go back to some kind of unencumbered and, you know, natural relationship to the world that doesn't really exist, at least not under our conditions. So what are the conditions under which under which we can think about alienation again. I mean, we don't necessarily have to think about the term alienation, but we have to. You've proposed putting us through a set of experiences that somehow make the possibility of understanding the alienating mechanisms. Well, in fact, I'll let you use whichever terms you need, because there's quite a few terms you propose in the book: estrangement, reification, some of which come from you, some of which come from other thinkers. How do we develop this in practice?
0: Well, I mean, the easiest way that I will put it is to try to engage in aesthetics has historically, and I think it still has a lot of potential to offer forms of estrangement, you know, like experimental laboratory types of situations mm-hmm. where, you know, in everyday life, we need to perform a kind of confident eye, you know, and as you said, you do it very well, you know, like, but there's many people that, you know, we don't, you know, some days better than others, but like, it's a very difficult task. However, we need to show ourselves, you know, we need to pretend that we know how to perform this super eye. But so I think what aesthetics allow is a small room to relax or to, you know, put that super eye, you know, that kind of tank build kind of enclosed thing that you have to build in, you know, in this reality, you can like put it out there and maybe open it a bit and to deal with it in playful ways, you know, so you can share, you know, some of the aspects that constitutes this conceptual psychological tank that we have built, you know. And by constantly trying to be playful with this tank and to dismantling or seeing how problematic it is or seeing its, you know, its breaking points, that I think opens a can of worms, you know, a can of worms, in the sense that then we see that actually that super eye is actually a much more porous, you know, unstable, fragile thing that is constantly at the verge of collapsing and sometimes very often also collapsing, you know, because we cannot hold it. It's just, it's an impossibility, you know. So what I propose is playful forms of estrangement in order to deal with this structural alienation. So, you know, not that we eat it by ourselves, like thinking, oh, I feel so, you know, like, oh, what's wrong with me? You know, why cannot cope? Why cannot do this? You know, why feel so, you know, lack of confidence? Why things are so heavy? Why do I pretend to be so cool when I'm not feeling cool? Why to, you know, all these kind of negative feelings that we often, you know, just personalize it and think that is our own problem. You know, it's actually, there are structural reasons for this to happen. And maybe if we collectivize this uneasiness or this not well-being, this, you know, then there will be maybe the possibility of saying like, well, this is not good. We need to develop something better. We need to do something about it, you know, and that might be like, you know, if you're thinking just by yourself that, it feels like, what am I going to do? You know, like what, you know, but if there are many people who think like, okay, you know, if it is less intimidating process, you know, it is like, well, is it, I don't know if it happened to you, but it certainly happened to me actually in Sweden, that, you know, I thought like, oh, there's a problem with

0: progressive in the world, yeah. if not the most, even though it has that social democratic past. But maybe this also comes from my engagement in living in Sweden, not that kind of strong forms of individualism that, you know, at the end of the day, they might make you feel alienated, you know.
1: Yeah. You describe this moment of what in the book you called a catastrophic reaction. This is the moment where this inability to connect to the I is such that the individual can no longer cope. And of course, the concert, the whole theorization and this forced estrangement that you propose is a method of collectively revealing this. But I do also want to give some credit to the second half of the book, the second half of the theoretical part of the book, in which you move a little bit away from the Marxist framework, which offers this structural explanation for alienation. And I think, you know, your argument for, I follow that argument quite closely, and I think I'm in agreement with you that subsequent guises of capitalism and particularly our kind of late stage neoliberalisms on its last legs definitely does still manage to perform alienation par excellence, like even in situations like your concerts, which is destabilizing to people. It is very difficult to achieve the kind of breakthrough realization, that catastrophic reaction, even there, is very, very well safely mediated away from it. But a second part of the book, what you do is you look at a more kind of psychological realm. I'm desperately trying to look at my notes and find a phrase that a reviewer of your book used, but you talk about, you list in a way that almost amused me before I understood the severity of it all. You list all sorts of acronyms for psychological pathologizations of the self. You know, I've just looking at some of them. I have DPDR, the personalization derealization disorder. And a couple of pages on, and I'm afraid I haven't highlighted them to be able to really, I know I have. We have things like eusamnesia. We have agnesia. We have Fagoli delusions. Caprigal syndrome, which is the correct name, or rather the scientific name for imposter syndrome. So you take us through this whole catalogue of acronyms and slightly technical names for things that we all experience on a daily basis. And you propose, and I think this is uncontroversial, you propose that the biological organism has to defend itself from having to deal with all the possible stimuli and information that we are bombarded with on a daily basis. And this is also something that contributes to alienation. So I want you to develop a little bit the space in which we don't have to go all the way to Marx and his structural explanation to understand that alienation is a real thing from which we might want to break out.
0: That's a kind of that's what I call alienation from below, which generates phantom subjectivity. Mm. And this is another expression for, you know, what social dissonance is: collapsing the self and the individual with subjectivity, believing that we as individuals are already a subject, but also the self with the individual, you know. So to kind of naturalize selfhood as if it was contained within the bodies that we have. This is a form of social dissonance, which is a kind of symptom of a form of alienation, but that it tries to actually contain it. So, you know, so basically what the help of Thomas Metzinger, this philosopher of mine who has looked at several of, the, you know, many of these pathologies that you mentioned, like, for example, the Cotard syndrome, when somebody thinks he's dying. So

0: is occurring because the illusion that produces selfhood, or let's say, you know, what he considers to be selfhood through the theory model of subjectivity, what he calls the self-model theory of subjectivity, is an illusion that our brain produces in order to reduce the neurocomputational cost of our brains. And this illusion sometimes is not working. Sometimes it's, you know, it can be, you know, it can be faulty. It can be, you know, through an accident, then your brain stops producing that illusion. So that's what happens, for example, with this Cotard syndrome, which is when somebody thinks that is dead or that is dying or that is rotting. So there, that illusion of the self is not being able to be produced. There is nothing there to be. So this totally counters that perspective in which the individual and self, it's already one, you know, that is attached only to your body, you know. And I think forms of virtual reality and, you know, avatars, you know, are really pushing this, and we will see, you know, this will become obvious through technology, you know, very soon. And then with the metaverse, you know, like that separation from our body, you know, that's, I think, in process of happening. But like, we have come from a time in which that close relation between selfhood and the body, you know, that has, you know, we have lived with it. And, you know, through that liberal and especially neoliberal thought, in which it makes you believe that you're already a subject with capacity for acting, for self-determining, you know, or you know, for freedom. However, then this in your everyday life, you know, you're not free from buying. You need to pay when you buy things, you know, when you want things, you know. So it's a very twisted, distorted conception of freedom. But like, so this is the kind of template that we have built, in which the values that we think are good, democracy, equality, you know, all these values, you know, individual freedom, we think they're good, you know, it's like, they are based on extremely, you know, let's say fallacies. They're, you know, they're just like based on things that are not materially, at the material level, real. They're, you know, they are, you know, ideological constructions. And we've seen more and more this mismatch. And, you know, that is not surprising that there is so much mental health problems rising, because that kind of ideal of the individual is almost, well, is crumbling, but is not able to hold itself. Or, you know, or then what you said, you had these responses, you know, with the dead of the welfare state, you have these responses in which you are in the jungle, you know, and then it's like, up to you what you do. So then there is all this libertarian, you know, kind of like positions rising and like saying like, no, I can do, you know, like I'm gonna just, with money, you know, it gives you a certain amount of agency, I'm just gonna go for it and fuck the rest, you know. But, you know, with climate change and many things that, you know, that it's not gonna, well, it might last for you for a bit, and it might make you happy for a bit, but like, you know, this is, in the long run, is I don't know if it's a good solution. But like, yeah, so that's what I'm trying to undermine some of those assumptions that hold, you know, the idea of subjectivity that we hold in liberal societies.
1: Okay, so I think this is quite a clear formulation of something that I'm beginning to see, and in both the left and the right wing politics, beginning to actually find consensus on, is that the neoliberal subject is now become an impossibility. And one can analyze this and diagnose this from many positions. And you know, you're not the first thinker on the left that I've spoken to recently who actually sees that certain liberal values defined by

0: by the kind of performance of politics that we see in the news cycle every day are actually deeply problematic for our continuation as societies, if not even as a species. I kind of hate to do this, but let's do this. So let's round up maybe by trying to do two things. One is to think about the possible vision of what happens after we've gained the consciousness that you were talking about. You're still a Marxist to a certain extent. You do try to destroy false consciousness and maybe replace it with something else. I don't necessarily see that your project requires us to kind of completely understand where you are, but you want to find ways of externalizing alienation in one way or another. And then if we could make it somehow jolly at the end, because everybody loves a happy ending, maybe we could find a way to play in a clip of music, as we had discussed before we started recording. So yes, please, some your vision of the future and some music to play us out, Martin, if we
1: I
0: could.
1: think we can do both at the same time. I'll try.

Social Dissonance by Matin is published by Urbanomic. I'm Pierre Valencia, and the editor is Marshall Poe. 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
2: Lo consegna gratis a domicilio.
0: Pocket. Kevin. It will have been a pleasure. Your price is easy.
2: Provato, Mike.
1: It's like little raccoons running to prepare them.

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1: And letting him make drawings and build garbage structures.
2: Square. Oh,

0: There's unknown and new pressures to play new songs that are unwelcome because we pride ourselves on working hard. And the concept of that is that you put a lot of hours in. Mm-hmm. So the first time you play anything is the least amount of time you put into it. So it's like my ethic is that it's just not the best. But I will give it everything and love it. I'm just saying, I'm not going to lie to you guys. Me and Michelle are going to have a terrible night.
1: And Bowen is going to have a great night.
2: I'm a blast.
1: Yeah.
2: I mean,
1: you're just
2: happy to be here.
0: You're just happy to get in sleep, aren't you, brother?
2: Yeah.
1: No, I totally understand. How different is the setup for the new Tank songs on stage? This is your department.
2: Yes.
1: Completely.
2: Well, you've heard the album. There's a lot going on. There's
1: exactly.
2: A lot of information.
1: Yes.
2: So it's kind of about how we translate that into an Idol show. Because
1: yes.
2: No one wants to see us like standing like Kraftwerk and kind of
1: pushing buttons,
2: noodling.
1: Playing
2: That's
1: samples.
2: Great for a Kraftwerk show.
0: That's a very different show, Bowen. Yeah.
2: Do you know what I mean? It's a very different show. It's got to be like Idols always is. You know, that's what people come for. So it's a lot of dancing. There's a lot of like strict kind of where you got to be at the right point. But it's coming together.
1: Mm-hmm.
2: Yes, it is.
0: I mean, I'm not dancing. I've got too many lyrics to remember. I've only sang the songs like 8 times each.
1: Oh, wow.
0: That's not a lot, is it?
1: Since you recorded them?
0: As in, including recording.
1: Wow.
0: Because I sang it once and then that was it.
1: Because it was on the spot that you came up with the lyrics, right? If I'm not mistaken,
0: Good
1: for the most
0: research,
1: part.
0: Michelle. All of them, yeah.
1: Yes. Do you have the lyrics somewhere? Or are you going to improvise? What happens when you don't remember, worst case scenario?
0: That's a good question and a relevant one because I will forget. I don't improvise as in, I do improvise, but not coherent words. It just comes out like noise. But you'll hear it tonight.
1: Okay, let's find out.
0: Yeah. Idols.

0: We're very lucky, in all seriousness now, we're very, very lucky to be here, to be able to tour as a band and do this, and it's the best job in the world, and we're very, very grateful to be back. I cannot wait.
1: These songs are like our best songs, and we've got to do them justice. Yeah. That's the thing. There's a pressure coming from us because we're like, there's a new kind of aspect to our band where there's excellence, there's prowess in what we're doing, there's accomplishment in the musicality in what we're doing, and we really want to convey that in our performance. That's why we seem a little stressed, because we just want to make sure people feel what we're intending with the songs.
2: I think it's okay with the stress. You don't seem stressed at all. You seem very proud. I love the words that you just used.
1: I'm like a duck on an iceberg. Do you know what I mean? I'm like a big ducky iceberg right now. You know what you're seeing on the surface.
0: Your head's small, but you're fat.
1: Yeah. There's dump in the trunk, and I've got webbed feet, and I like bread.
3: I love bread.
0: You love bread.
1: Quack, quack, my good man.
0: You love the bread. I mean, that is you. You're a duck.
2: On an iceberg.
0: What am I?
2: I think.
0: A sad act.
2: You're a pig version of Lana Del Rey.
3: Pig, as I was going to say.
2: And we just talked about pigs and farmers. That's a compliment.
0: I got six boobies. How many boobs has a pig got?
2: Six, I'd say.
0: Six. I'm bringing Sixy back.
2: Sorry. Nice. I want to talk about the Lotto Arena, where you're going to play for 8,000 people.
0: Is it?
2: In Belgium, indoor. Last time you were here.
0: Is it?
2: It is. The last time you were here, it was the AB, it was August 2022. There were 2,000 people there, so it's...
0: Quadrupled.
2: Quadrupled, exactly. That's the word in English. Hey, so how does that feel, embarking on your biggest indoor tour ever in Idol's history?
0: It's a dream. It's a dream. Very, very happy. I didn't know that we were playing to. So I'm processing that right now, Michelle.
2: Yes.
0: Feels good.
2: Yeah, man. When can we see you guys in Belgium again after that? Because it's sold out.
0: After that?
2: Mm-hmm.
0: Is it sold out?
2: Mm-hmm.
0: What? The one you just said, mm-hmm. the 8,000 mm-hmm. tickets?
2: We love you in Belgium.
0: What?
2: Yeah, you didn't know. Yeah, it's sold out.
0: It's mental.
1: As like, you know, one of your biggest festivals, has that been announced yet? Are we announced that we're playing that yet?
0: Are we playing one of them?
1: I don't know, mate. Are we? That's what I don't need know. To Are find
0: we?
1: Out. Are we?
0: Are we?
1: Rock Vector. We're playing Rock Vector.
0: Are we?
1: Yeah.
0: Are we?
2: That is the noise to make when
0: someone's
2: you're...
0: getting fired.
2: No.
0: And it can't be you. It's probably you, Michelle.
2: It's me. Well, I'll take it. I'm going to be there Sunday, July 7th. Rock Vector.
1: Your leg's going to be better this time, though. Well, fingers crossed.
0: Such word,
1: touch all the wood, guys.
0: Well, I could take up alcohol again and see what happens.
2: Rock Vector. Lotto Arena. Tonight, it's gonna happen.
1: That's a good trio, I think. Do you know what I mean? It's a ramp up.
2: The only way is up.
0: Rockwerter. How'd you say it? Rockwerter.
2: That's right.
0: Yeah?
2: Yeah.
0: You say it better, obviously. We're new here.

0: It's our best album.
1: Yeah, yes, because
0: why? The King.
1: Yeah, thank you. And why? Why is it your best, you'd say?
0: Because it's our most accomplished musically. Like, we've built up to this and we'll keep building up to the next, you know? And that takes time and hours of practice and working on your craft. And Bowen and I have found a comfortable place as a dialogue between our creative whatever thinking. And we speak each other's language more, and the songs are more complete. That's basically it. But also, I'm singing, which is less annoying for the listener.
1: How much do you think about the fans when you're creating?
0: The fans come in once we've written the album. I don't think about the fans at all anymore. There were points like in the third album, which for me, I think was my least fluid lyrical writing. Because of our success, I was overthinking, and that was kind of seeping into what I was writing. Whereas now I absolutely have abolished that by writing at the microphone. It's that sense of, I'm not here for them, I'm here for me and the song. Mm. And that's completely freed me. And that sounds like wanky or contrived, but it's not, it's the honest truth. And like, it works for me. Because we are so grateful of how privileged we are to get and have what we have, that we've worked for, but we've been given and gifted by a loyal audience. The way we can show our gratitude the most is by working hard and making ourselves uncomfortable and pushing ourselves. And that means not giving people what they think they want, but what we need. That's the important thing. Mm. And that takes a sense of separation, creating some sort of wombic thing around an album where you are a slave to the sound and fuck everyone else. And then when after that, the live craft and the dialogue and the magic that's created in a room is everything else that comes after it. That's the visual language of the album. That's the product. That's the live show. That's the interviews. That's everything that we take very seriously. It's all important because it's not a two-dimensional thing. It's magic, and that's created by mindful creating.
1: Wow. Thank you for the magic in advance, Bowen and Joe.
0: Thank you very much.
1: Wonderful.
2: Thank you very much for coming and making us feel welcome in Brussels. It's been too long. Thank you. This is our last song. We very much appreciate it. You've given us the love that we needed to start this journey of 2024. I say this at I say this with all that I have. Thank you very much. Fuck the King. See you in Antwerp. Bye.

0: My shit's on point like adamantium off the sleeve.
1: You are unmuted.
2: The new era. The new chapter. New chamber. Face off. Oh yeah, I'm supposed to come in by now, right? All right. Hey, yo.

0: lightning bolt,
1: lightning bolt.
0: By and by,
1: by and by.
0: Round the world,
1: round the world.
0: 900 days,
1: 900 days.
0: Full of wonder,
1: full of wonder.
0: Full of pain,
1: full of pain.
0: Full of ocean,
1: full of ocean.
0: Full of sky,
1: full of sky.
0: Full of mountains,
1: full of mountains.
0: By and by,
1: by and by.
0: Collecting jasmine,
1: collecting jasmine.
0: And Christmas cactus,
1: Christmas cactus.
0: Southern magnolia,
1: Southern magnolia.
0: And grass and baskets,
1: grass and

0: people. I'm gonna write something on the board. Let's spell it. First letter.
1: L. O.
0: What's that?
1: Love.
0: What?
1: Love.
0: How many people know any songs about love?
2: Right here.
3: I know a lot about love.
0: Tell me some titles. Titles. What's some song?
1: Love.
0: It's a song called Love.
2: Yeah,
0: it's no song called
2: Love. It's by Kirk Franklin.
0: All right, what is it? How it go?
2: It goes love. Love. It goes.
0: Go ahead. Okay. Anybody else is the only song you know about love?
4: I will always love.
0: I can't hear you.
3: I will always love.
0: What about any movies about love? You know any movies about love?
1: Love,
2: Titanic.
0: Alright.
2: Romeo and Juliet.
0: Did you know that was about love when you saw that on TV? They said it was

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They know.

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1: Bullet,
0: play a tune, play a tune. 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
1: Yeah, man, big up all the massive Radioactive Radio. 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
1: I came to Paris intending to stay only a month. 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
4: 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Difficile de faire un update sur tous les anciens jingles que j'ai pour cette émission Audiometric. Bienvenue! Can you believe it? It's October. Golden Gold, Volume 3. Je commence avec Coil.

I'm mixing like the stock market, plus 20% on the high octave stocks like Coil, and I'm getting rid of the audiometric intros at minus 24.4%.

dedicating this one to the memory of Mark Rooks. Wild Shores. A. Evelyn. And a big up to Fred.

if we didn't have gold to back us all up, if we didn't have gold as a standard, what a terrible question to pose. What a terrible question to ponder. Now, who would pose questions like those? Think of the gold, of the goody good gold that we love so much more than just much. We love it so extremely extreme, we make sure that the plenty there's of it is always locked up, guarded by guards who have guns, guns with real bullets inside them, ready to shoot anyone dead who comes for the gold who shouldn't. And all of this, of course, is all right. Righter than that. As right can be right. Still, there's a problem. 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

affairs don't always last forever. 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

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Now into killing dub by dub matics. Off the album

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Volume 12. The third volume in the Gold series of songs. Acapulco Gold. That was very good marijuana. When I was growing up in New York City, someone would be looking for some Acapulco Gold. You can get it in Amsterdam.

Needless to say, this is the Gang of Four. I wish it sounded like a production made today. I'm trying to beef it

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But the next time I hear about you trying to set me up, I'm going to kill you.

dedication to the rectus mess. 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We didn't get a chance to do a mix together, so that's gonna be the next time.

You've got gold and coffee, you've got gold on the TV for chocolate. Gold is such a popular element for selling anything else. I could sell cardboard because I get

Yeah, those golden wars that are happening in the USA, those golden wars over the shutdown. You know how much the price of gold might have been shooting down because of the shutdown? Oh my God, this is Audiometric.

This is 3, 2, Balls on Fire, The Ecstasy of Gold. I guess Ennio Morricone knew the ecstasy of gold. Funny, it's off the album for a few guitars and more.

Donald Trump doesn't fucking bomb our country to get some gold from the French people. Well, me, I don't have any gold.

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0: J'exclus un peu de français dans mon émission No Golden Throat. 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
0: 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Webcore.
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Hi, I'm not home right now, but if you want to leave a message, just start talking at the sound of the tone. Hello? 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Are you there? Are you coming home?